Well, that is a brazen performance, isn't it? Arthur Schnabel, first movement of the first Beethoven piano sonata, Opus 2, number 1 in F minor. That theme which Beethoven uses at the beginning of this movement is based upon two sources. One's an old form called the Mannheim Raketen, and that's what we get here in F minor. That shape may recall another tune specifically, but now move it up to G minor, and we get Mozart. Yep, it's the same tune. That's a direct homage on the part of young Beethoven to Mozart. We already heard a little bit of the slow movement. I'm going to skip ahead now to the finale. Here's Schnabel playing the Presto, the fourth movement of Beethoven's F minor sonata.

finale of the first Beethoven piano sonata. And I'm just having to think of another piece in the same key. This is very early Mozart. Hope I can remember this. I don't have the music.

It's the second movement of a little sonata of Mozart. And that beautiful, rather melancholy air of that piece, it's a form called Siciliano, lovely swaying rhythm. But mostly the F minor is what's catching my ear. Mozart wrote 41 numbered symphonies, only two of them in minor key. But it's the minor key stuff that really gets Beethoven's attention. Here's another example. Here's a sonata written by Mozart. Here's Maria João Pires playing the first movement of the Mozart sonata in C minor, K457.

The first movement, Molto Allegro, of the Piano Sonata No. 14 in C minor, Kirchhoff listing 457. Not music of Beethoven, this is music of Mozart, written in 1784. The other big influence, of course, on Beethoven's music is a powerful genius named Joseph Haydn. Let's listen to Schnabel play now the first movement of the second Piano Sonata of Beethoven. This is pure Haydn. 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

We just heard Schnabel playing the first movement of the second Beethoven sonata, the A major sonata. Wonderful energy there. And then it dies away in the most elegant form. That's pure Haydn. And so is the next movement. A hymn tune, really. Watch what happens. It's mostly very calm. And then toward the end of the piece, it moves from D major, sort of softly, to D minor. Loud and furiously, and then that also diminishes. Here's Arthur Schnabel playing the second movement of the A major sonata, Largo Appassionato.

I know that was kind of a dirty trick, wasn't it? Sneaking a little tiny bit of the scherzo, which actually means joke. That's the way Beethoven follows that up. You're tuned into Exploring Music, and all week long we're going to be listening to Beethoven sonatas and concentrating on this wonderful album, the first man ever to record all 32 sonatas. Drop us a line and let us know how you like this show. You can write to us via our website, exploringmusic.org. One of Beethoven's greatest gifts as a composer is the way he is able to go back and forth between profound hymn-like music to playful music to stormy music and make it all make sense together. We're going to get a little of stormy Beethoven now in his favorite stormy key of C minor. He wrote 3 C minor piano sonatas. Here's the first movement of the first C minor sonata, Sonata No. 5, Opus 10, No. 1. Once again, Arthur Schnabel.

We heard the opening movement of the first of Beethoven's three piano sonatas in C minor. This is Opus 10, number 1. The movement is marked Allegro molto e con brio, and it just ticks off and runs. Beethoven's next C minor sonata, the sonata number 8, Opus 13, by contrast, opens with a very slow tempo marking, grave. That's about as slow as a composer could ask for. And the chord is C minor, fully voiced in the low register. That's the chord, forte, loud. Serious music. Here's Schnabel to play the big first movement, grave, and then allegro molto e con brio.

First movement of Pathétique. And again, Allegro molto con brio. The fast music comes back at the very end. But just before that, he brings back this pleading motive from the opening. The opening sounds very stern at first. And develops a kind of feeling like an operatic soprano pleading. He's using a couple of forms together. The first is the rhythm, ba-dum, da-dum, da-dum. That's called French Overture. It goes back to Lully in the court of Louis XIV. It's a very formal kind of music. And against that, we have an operatic aria with a soprano in distress. Remarkable music. And look at the date, 1798. We're still in the 18th century. This is pure romantic music. And for pure melodic romanticism, I don't know a movement that tops the next one, the Adagio Cantabile. You probably want to sing along with this. I'd say go ahead. Here we are. Here's the second movement of Pathétique.

That's the beautiful second movement, Adagio Cantabile of Beethoven's Pathetique Sonata, a performance by Arthur Schnabel. And that's all the time we have for Schnabel playing Beethoven today. I know there's a finale of the Pathetique Sonata, and I promise we'll open up tomorrow's program with that finale. Piano sonatas of Ludwig van Beethoven all week long. Hope you can join us tomorrow. And in fact, there's more beautiful music coming up right now, so stay tuned a bit. Give yourself a break.

0: 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Our production assistants are Ella Pinsloop, Eric Opland, Adela Skoronsky, and Weston Williams. Rebecca Neistat is the WFMT production and syndication manager. 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I'm Bill McLaughlin. 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
2: Tune into HPR2 this Sunday at 3 p.m. as the Hawaii Symphony, under the direction of Dane Lamb, shines a bright spotlight on its own talented musicians, including concertmaster Iggy Jang and horn virtuoso Anna Lenhart. We'll also hear the HSO Overture by Michael Thomas Fumai, as well as the Lark Ascending, Fountains of Rome, and Concerto No. 1 by Richard Strauss. 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

0: Live from NPR News in Washington, I'm Janine Herbst. The U.S. military says it struck several new targets in Iran near the Strait of Hormuz. NPR's Vanessa Romo has more on the latest attacks.
1: In a statement, U.S. Central Command spokesman Captain Tim Hawkins said that U.S. forces launched the attacks in self-defense to, quote, protect our troops from threats posed by Iranian forces. Hawkins said the targets in southern Iran included missile launch sites and boats attempting to place mines. He added that the military continues to defend our forces while using restraint during the ongoing ceasefire. Despite early indications by President Trump that a deal with Iran to end the war is imminent, Iranian officials have signaled disagreements on key issues. It's unclear what impact the latest attacks will have on the active peace talk negotiations. Vanessa Romo, NPR News.
0: President Trump has a doctor's appointment at Walter Reed Military Medical Center tomorrow. As NPR's Luke Garrett reports, the 79-year-old has faced increased questions about health during his second term.
2: Trump's visit to Walter Reed marks his third official medical exam in just over a year. The White House has aggressively defended Trump's health and vitality despite concerns over his bruised hands and swollen legs. In the last year, Trump was diagnosed with chronic venous insufficiency, which can cause swelling. And this year, Trump said his bruises are due to a daily dose of aspirin. Dr. Byron Lee, a cardiovascular professor at Stanford University, said aspirin can cause bruising and is often given to patients at risk for heart disease.
3: He is older, and he is a little overweight, and those are things to think about, put you at higher risk for heart disease.
2: Trump, like presidents before him, has guarded his medical details closely. The White House is describing the medical visit as, quote, routine. Luke Garrett, NPR News, Washington.
0: Human rights monitors in Venezuela say the promised release of hundreds of political prisoners didn't happen. Advocates for those jailed in Venezuela say only around 40 were freed. NPR's Carrie Kahn has more.
4: The release was announced more than a week ago by Jorge Rodriguez, the brother of Venezuela's interim president. He also heads the National Assembly. President Trump praised the move as, quote, a powerful humanitarian gesture. However, Gonzalo Imiop of the advocacy group Foro Penal says it never happened.
5: Every time a promise is made that is not kept, this faith diminishes. Confidence in believing that these changes are taking place diminishes a lot.
4: He says more than 400 people are still being held for political reasons. In western Venezuela, inmates at a prison clashed with guards after burning mattresses and protesting what they say are inhumane conditions. Carrie Kahn, NPR News, Caracas.
0: U.S. futures contracts are trading higher at this hour. You're listening to NPR News from Washington. CBS and parent company Paramount have backed away from efforts to limit reposting of Stephen Colbert's mock appearance as host of a Michigan cable public access show. NPR's Brian Mann reports Colbert posted the hour-long parody after being ousted from his nearly 11-year-long run at The Late Show.
6: Colbert's tongue-in-cheek appearance on the program Only in Monroe went viral on social media. It included digs like this one at his old bosses.
7: So I am grateful to be able to be here on Monroe Community Media before they also get acquired by Paramount.
6: CBS initially sent copyright warnings to websites that reposted Colbert's appearance. In a statement to NPR, the company said the Monroe spoof was produced using CBS resources. But the company also said it has decided to waive further enforcement against sites that repost the program. During his late-night run, Colbert was a frequent critic of President Trump. He also jabbed regularly at CBS and Paramount after they canceled his top-rated show. Ryan Mann, NPR News.
0: Pope Leo is taking a swipe at big tech in his first encyclical focusing on artificial intelligence. Leo's calling for tough regulation of the technology, and he wants developers to work for the common good rather than profit. He's calling for AI to be removed from military and economic interests to safeguard humankind as the technology impacts everything from work to war. Days after becoming Pope, the first U.S.-born pontiff said the biggest challenge facing humanity today is AI. I'm Janine Herbst, and you're listening to NPR News from Washington.
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9: Aloha, I'm Leilani Poliahu of Hawaii Public Radio, and our Hawaiian word of the day is actually two words, hale kū'ai. It means a store or a shop, a place that sells things you might buy. Spell it H-A-L-E, hale, and K-U-okina-a-i. Then put a makron or kahako over the letter U. Pronounce it hale kū'ai. Hale kū'ai. Ahui ho.
10: Aloha and Vilina Mai Kako, welcome. You are ho'olohe to Classical Pacific, ma HPR2, your home for classical music. O'au Shireen Taba, thank you so very much for tuning in on this Memorial Day holiday. Today's Classical Pacific won't be including the 5-minute newscasts at 4 o'clock or 5 o'clock, but I do invite you to get caught up on the news by listening to HPR1 and come back for music when you're ready. Today we honor the memory of those that we lost too soon, loved ones who never returned, and we are indebted to you for your sacrifice. We're going to start off with some music from 1776. We'll go to Daniel Hope, Jake Shimabukuro, Frank Sinatra, Gustav Holst. We'll hear Venus, the bringer of peace from the planets. We'll also hear Alexis French, Max Richter. Thank you so much for being here.

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Actions such as planning sober rides home can help graduates live their best lives ahead.

The Berlin Philharmonic with Sir Simon Rattle. That was, of course, Venus from the Planets by Holst. Here's Alexis French and Hope. We'll follow that with Max Richter and Daniel Hope with Dinah Washington. Thank you for being here.

with Weep You No More, Sad Fountains. Before that, Omar Sosa and Sekou Keita with Peacekeeping from the album Transparent Water. We also heard from Max Richter and Dinah Washington, that was This Bitter Earth, and On the Nature of Daylight with Daniel Hope. This is Aaron J. Kernis, Aaron J. Kernis's Elegy for Those We Lost for Trumpet and Harp. This is from an album Yolanda Codenasis did a few years ago with her husband. We'll also hear from Malachi, music from Carl Jenkins. Thank you for being here.

Malachi with music by Carl Jenkins. That was a Mass for Peace, Benedictus. You're listening to Classical Pacific on HPR2, your home for classical music. You are tuned to KIPO Honolulu, KIPM Waikapu, KIPH Hana, and KAHU Pahala, collectively the stations of HPR2, your home for classical music. Thank you for joining us on this Memorial Day holiday. Hope you had a good weekend and a peaceful and restful day off. If you're working, thank you very much for working for us and making everything run smoothly. In this Kahola, we will not be having news, so I invite you to go over to HPR1, enjoy the news and get caught up on the news. And come back and join us for music when you're ready. We have some Bill Evans, Yo-Yo Ma, and music by Aaron Copland and William Grant still in this Kahola. Thank you for being here.

From Everyone Digs Bill Evans, that was Peace, Peace. Here's the Boston Pops with John Williams and Aaron Copland. Thank you for being here.

That was an improvisation on Give Us Peace. That was the Sot family. Here's William Grant Still's The Tomb of the Unknown from the American scene, the Southwest. We're going to hear the Manhattan Chamber Orchestra. 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

The Chamber Choir of Europe, that's music by Morten Lauridsen. We heard Lux Aeterna, the Agnus Dei. Here is Jay Unger and the Molly Mason Family Band, followed by music by John Williams. We'll hear Hymn to the Fallen and A Prayer for Peace. Thank you for being here.

Jay Unger and the Molly Mason Family Band. We're going to hear from John Williams right now, Hymn to the Fallen from Saving Private Ryan. This is the United States Army Band and Chorus. Thank you for being here.

A Prayer for Peace from Munich. That was John Williams. And we heard Yo-Yo Ma. Here's Bill Evans. Thank you so very much for being here.

0: That was Danny Boy from Bill Evans. And we heard Prayer for Peace from Munich, music by John Williams. And Hymn to the Fallen, we heard the United States Army Band and Choir. 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I invite you to go and listen to the news on our sister station, HPR1, and come back when you're ready. Thank you for being here.
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0: Thank you for joining us on this Memorial Day holiday. Oau Shireen Taba, and you are ho'olohe to the third kahola of Classical Pacific, HPR2, your home for classical music. Thank you for being here. Today we are remembering those that we lost too soon, and we are indebted to them for their sacrifice. We have in this kahola music by James Kimo Williams from Lelehua High School. He is a guitarist, a composer, and he is part of the Lieutenant Dan Band. He's one of the founders of that band, and the amazing work they do for our service people and the whole country. They're amazing. Amazing musicians and very compassionate. So we'll hear James Kimo Williams's Symphony for Vietnam Veterans, and we'll also hear some Borisini, Bernard Andres, Arnold Bax, Eric Whitaker, and thank you for being here. Here's Jonas Kaufman with She Was Beautiful.

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1: Denise's Lieutenant Dan Ban, and they travel around the world performing for veterans and our servicemen and women around the world. Here is Elegy in D Major, music by Borisini, Mi Kyung Sung, and then some Bernard Andres on the harp by Soka Eichhorn. Thank you very much for being here.

That was music by Bernard Andres. We're going to hear Eric Whitaker. First, though, here is Arnold Bax, the Elegiac Trio from Hat Trick.

I thank you, God, for this most amazing day. That was music by Eric Whitaker. We heard Conspirare. Thank you for being here on this Memorial Day holiday. And thank you for your service. And thank you for your sacrifice.

0: Malama Pono and Ahui Home. Thank you for being part of today's Classical Pacific.
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2: Live from NPR News, I'm Giles Snyder. U.S. military says it hit southern Iran today with what it calls self-defense strikes. A statement says the strikes targeted missile launch sites and Iranian boats attempting to place mines, and that the strikes were carried out in order to protect U.S. troops. Meanwhile, Israel's military says it has carried out military strikes against the militant group Hezbollah in Lebanon's Bekaa Valley. The strike came after Israel said Monday it would escalate strikes against Hezbollah. Here's NPR's Jane Araf reporting from Beirut.
3: Over 1 million Lebanese have already been displaced by Israeli airstrikes despite an ongoing ceasefire. Israel has invaded southern Lebanon and launched hundreds of attacks a day, killing more than 3,000 people since the war restarted March 2nd, according to the Lebanese Health Ministry. Iran-backed Hezbollah has killed 22 soldiers and a military contractor and 2 civilians, Israel says. The U.S. is negotiating a peace deal with Iran, but Israel opposes Iran's condition that the war in Lebanon also end, along with any lasting ceasefire with the United States. Jane Araf, NPR News, Beirut.
2: The Trump administration is proposing a host of rules that would loosen firearms restrictions. One would allow veterans with severe mental health issues access to firearms. NPR's Jacqueline Diaz has more.
4: Some veterans are assigned what's called a fiduciary if they're found to be mentally incompetent. A fiduciary handles the vet's finances. And previously, the VA would automatically report veterans who are deemed mentally incompetent and have a fiduciary to the FBI, and they would lose access to guns. Earlier this year, the VA stopped this practice. Now the DOJ also wants to make it so any vet with a fiduciary won't lose their guns. Kyle Ann Hunter, CEO of Iraq and Afghanistan Veterans of America, says these moves are deeply concerning.
5: And yet, the messaging coming out of the DOJ is that firearms are a absolute right.
4: But other gun groups say vets should never lose their constitutional right to their guns. Jacqueline Diaz, NPR News.
2: Officials in Orange County in Southern California say the risk of a catastrophic chemical tank explosion is easing, and they've begun letting some of the 50,000 residents who were forced from their homes in Garden Grove to return. But Police Chief Amir Alfaro says some 15,000 are still being asked to stay away.
6: Please understand that we are doing this for your safety, and we will continue to work diligently so yet you will be able to return home hopefully soon.
2: Officials say the storage tank could still explode or leak, but the range of impact has been significantly reduced. Officials say they believe a crack in the tank relieved pressure and that crews have confirmed that temperatures in the tank are falling. This is NPR News. Jazz musician Sonny Rollins has died, according to his social media and his website. The 95-year-old tenor saxophonist died at his home in Woodstock, New York, Monday afternoon. No cause of death was given. Rollins was widely considered one of the greatest and influential jazz musicians of all time. NPR's Felix Contreras has this report.
7: Sonny Rollins was a sideman in the late 1940s, loaning his muscular tone to recordings by Bud Powell and drummer Roy Haynes, among others. By the mid-1950s, he was well on his way to a solo career, most notably with the album Saxophone Colossus, a tag that stayed with him for the rest of his life. That album included his signature song St. Thomas, a calypso-themed tune from his childhood. Sonny Rollins was born in Harlem to parents from the Virgin Islands. Rollins stopped performing in 2012 after over 7 decades, during which he received a Grammy Lifetime Achievement Award, the National Medal of Arts, and was named an NEA Jazzmaster. Felix Contreras, NPR News.
2: Texas Republicans are heading back to the polls Tuesday, voting in a closely watched runoff election between incumbent Senator John Cornyn and his challenger, State Attorney General Ken Paxton. Texas Airways have been flooded with ads. Spending has topped $109 million between the two campaigns and groups that support them. Regional stock markets in Asia mixed in Tuesday trading. Japan's benchmark Nikkei share average edging lower. I'm Giles Snyder, NPR News.
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It's 6:06 in the islands. Welcome to Evening Concert for Monday, May 25th. I'm your host, Craig DeSilva. Well, I hope you're enjoying a nice long Memorial Day weekend on this last Monday of the month. But let's, whether you're out spending time with friends and family or maybe at home, a little bit of a more peaceful, quiet time at home. But let's not forget the true meaning of today, thanking you for service and sacrifice. So tonight, on tonight's evening concert, music of gratitude and contemplation. And we're going to open with the New England Conservatory Wind Ensemble with a set of American pieces. We'll start with Elizabeth McConchie's Music for Brass and Woodwind, followed by An American Song by Alan Fletcher, and then An American Hymn by William Schumann.

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a set of three contemporary American pieces to open tonight's evening concert on this Memorial Day holiday. That was American Hymn, composed in 1980 by William Schumann. And before that, we heard An American Song by Alan Fletcher from 1999. And we started with music written in 1966, music for brass and woodwind by Elizabeth McConchy. The New England Conservatory Wind Ensemble was conducted by Frank Battisti. Well, the time now is 6:34. I'm Craig DeSilva, and thanks for joining me on this Memorial Day holiday here on Evening Concert on member-supported Hawaii Public Radio, HPR2, your home for classical music. 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Well, we're going to turn now to music by French composer Maurice Ravel, who served during World War I. And his Le Tombeau de Couperin is something he wrote in memory of his friends who he lost during the war. Here is the piano version performed by Philippe Entremont, the Tombeau de Couperin by Maurice Ravel.

We close the first half of Evening Concert with Le Tombeau de Couperin by French composer Maurice Ravel. He wrote that in memory of the friends that he lost during World War I. That was Philippe Entremont at the piano. 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Well, time is 7 o'clock. I usually do Wine at 7 during this time, but because it's Memorial Day, I'm going to do some music for reflection, and this comes from the 1998 film Saving Private Ryan. We're going to hear Hymn to the Fallen.

From the 1988 film, Saving Private Ryan, Hymn to the Fallen. Music by John Williams, that was performed by the Cincinnati Pops Orchestra with Eric Kunzel conducting.

On this Memorial Day holiday, Fanfare for the Common Man by American composer Aaron Copland, the Boston Pops Orchestra, directed by John Williams. Well, tonight on PBS Hawaii, you can watch the National Memorial Day concert. It's an annual concert. And here is Hawaii's own Ruthie Ann Miles, who sung in a previous concert.

sweet memories come back to me, bringing fresh remembrances of the past. And so, my dearest one, I say to you,

That was Hawaii's own Ruthie Ann Miles with music of thanks and gratitude to not just the Hawaii servicemen who sacrificed their life during war, but also all of Americans who have done that as we honor them on Memorial Day. And that was from a past annual National Memorial Day concert in Washington, D.C. Time now is 15 minutes past 7 o'clock. I'm Craig DeSilva. Thanks for joining me on this Memorial Day holiday for evening concert on member-supported Hawaii Public Radio, HPR2, your home for classical music. And you can hear evening concert every Monday through Friday from 6 to 8 p.m. Marcus Moore will be with you tomorrow, and I'll be back with you on Wednesday. 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Well, music of gratitude and contemplation on this Memorial Day. And for most of this second half of evening concert, we're going to hear the Requiem by French composer Hector Berlioz. Here is the Atlanta Symphony Orchestra and chorus with Robert Spano conducting.

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We close tonight's evening concert with the Requiem by French composer Hector Berlioz, the Atlanta Symphony Orchestra and Chorus with Robert Spano conducting. And that's all for tonight's evening concert. Stay tuned for the Santa Fe Chamber Music Festival featuring the Dover Quartet performing Antonin Dvorak's String Quartet in F Major, the American Quartet. That's coming up right after Stardate. I'm Craig DeSilva, thanking you for your service, thanking you for your sacrifice on this Memorial Day holiday. Thank you so much for spending it with me. And Marcus Moore will be with you tomorrow for evening concert, and I'll be back with you on Wednesday. And I leave you with the very haunting, very touching theme, music by Aaron Copland. This is the Prayer of Thanksgiving.

0: Stardate May 25th. Lightning may flash through the skies of Mars, but don't expect to see big, jagged streaks like those produced by storms on Earth. Instead, they may be tiny sparks, like fireflies twinkling through a summer evening. On Earth, lightning is generated by the motions of bits of ice inside clouds. As the particles move past each other, they build up an electric charge. They discharge as lightning. The clouds on Mars are high and thin, so there's no way for them to make big lightning bolts. But the dust grains that swirl through the Martian atmosphere might generate their own discharges. And two recent studies found evidence of them. In the first, researchers combed through recordings made by a microphone on the Perseverance rover. They found 55 instances of small crackling sounds near the rover. Almost all of them happened during dust storms or when small dust devils passed the rover. The scientists decided the most likely explanation for the crackles was tiny discharges, lightning bolts about a centimeter long. In the second study, a team looked at observations made by the MAVEN orbiter. The scientists looked for radio waves produced by lightning, which are different from other types of radio from the planet. They found a single example, a possible flicker in Martian skies. Even if lightning is small and rare, it could interfere with future Mars landers, perhaps endangering instruments and people on the red planet. You can find out how to subscribe to our daily program at stardate.org. For the McDonald Observatory, I'm Billy Henry.
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0: It's a Czech take on Americana, you know?
1: It's like a great painter painting an American landscape for the first time, whatever. It's still going to be the way that they see, but there are undeniable moments where he's really far outside his lexicon.
0: And I think the way that he classicized it, I mean, it's so phenomenal, right? He doesn't make it ever sound like a gimmick. It just sounds like his voice.
1: So it's like, you know, joyful and lighthearted, but also really, really deeply rooted in his experiences here, which is so cool.
2: Those are the voices of violinist Joel Link and cellist Camden Shaw from the acclaimed Dover Quartet. They're talking about Antonín Dvořák's string quartet in F major, The American. Dvořák wrote it in 1893 during an idyllic summer he spent immersed in the sounds and experiences that he encountered in Spillville, Iowa. And that's music the Dovers will play for us in this musical hour from the Santa Fe Chamber Music Festival. I'm Kerry Frumkin, and I'm glad to have you along for a program that also holds a collaboration between pianist Ryan Weiss and violinist Paul Huang. They'll perform the Sonata in F Major, one of the half dozen innovative sonatas that Mozart published in 1781 when he was 25 and establishing himself in his new hometown of Vienna. And it's pianist Kirill Gerstein who'll start things off as he plays Two Waltzes Toward Civilization, a piece the Spanish composer Francisco Coll created especially for him.
3: Francisco Coll studied with one of the great living composers, Tom Addis, in London, and has started to make quite a name for himself.
2: Mark Nykrug is the Santa Fe Chamber Music Festival's artistic director. As he told me, Coll's piece reflects a personal response to Poet in New York, a collection of verse by the 20th century Spanish writer Federico García Lorca.
3: John Kongsgaard in Napa came up with the generosity to offer a commission to Francisco to write pieces for Kirill. There is a complexity to these two waltzes, which is multi-layered and constantly shifting. In his notes about the piece, Francisco says that the piece is connected to poems by Lorca, and there is no literal usage of words or rhythms or anything like that, and it's more a sense of the poetry and trying to emulate his feelings about the poet.
2: Let's listen now to pianist Kirill Gerstein in his Santa Fe Chamber Music Festival performance of Two Waltzes Toward Civilization after Lorca's Poet in New York, Waltz in the Branches, and Little Viennese Waltz by Francisco Coll.

Two Waltzes Toward Civilization. Music Francisco Cole composed in 2024, specifically for the pianist Kirill Gerstein. In December 1781, a notice appeared in a Viennese newspaper. It announced the new publication of six sonatas for piano with the accompaniment of a violin by the sufficiently well-known and famous Herr Wolfgang Mozart. One early reviewer praised the collection, Mozart's Opus 2, saying, "These sonatas are rich in new ideas and in evidences of the great musical genius of their author." Previously, sonatas tended to showcase the keyboard in a prominent role. In Mozart's innovation, they evolve into truer duo sonatas, with the artful combination of piano and violin requiring equal virtuosity from both players. From the Santa Fe Chamber Music Festival, here are Paul Huang, violin, and Orion Weiss, piano, and their performance of the Sonata in F Major, K376, by Mozart.

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0: The Sonata in F Major K376 by Mozart. Violinist Paul Huang and pianist Orion Weiss performing. I'm Kerry Fremkin. 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We're coming to you from the St. Francis Auditorium in Santa Fe, New Mexico, over the WFMT radio network. Antonin Dvorak composed his string quartet in F major in just 2 weeks, and it soon acquired the nickname American. He wrote it in 1893, during the happy, productive summer he spent in the Czech community of Spielville, Iowa.
1: The interesting thing about Dvorak's trip to Iowa is that he wrote three of his most successful pieces while he was there: the New World Symphony, the E-flat major viola quintet, and this piece.
0: Joe Link is the first violinist of the Dover Quartet. People often say this quartet reveals things Dvorak encountered in the American heartland. Do we hear the influence of spirituals, the rhythms of Native American drums, or even birdsong? Others say the work's memorable tunes and sunny energy simply reflect universal elements of folk material that Dvorak so wonderfully expressed in his music. For Joel and his colleague cellist Camden Shaw, the answer is a bit of both.
1: It's a Czech take on Americana, you know? I can find elements of all of these things, and I think he doesn't make it ever sound like a gimmick. It just sounds like his voice.
2: Certainly the way that Dvorak listens is in there, and the way that he feels, but there are undeniable moments where he's really far outside his lexicon. There's some really cool things that he does in the articulation, for instance, even in the background voices, a repeated note with dashes over every note and a slur over all those. He never did that before. This kind of

0: kind of, you know, vocal element is really common in indigenous music in North America. And he definitely is utilizing that. You can hear it a lot in this quartet. There's also, even just beyond the melodic and then the textural, like those kind of linguistic aspects, he's imitating the birds, and he then puts the bird call in the bottom of the cello as loud as you can play. So it's very, you know, joyful and lighthearted, but also really, really deeply rooted in his experiences here, which is so cool.
1: Here is the American String Quartet in F major, Opus 96 by Dvorak. Music to be played for us by a wonderful American ensemble, the Dover Quartet, at the Santa Fe Chamber Music Festival.

0: That was the Dvorak String Quartet in F Major, The American, his Opus 96, as performed by the Dover Quartet. The Dovers included that work on their album, Woodland Songs. And that brings us to the end of this musical hour from Santa Fe. Earlier, Paul Wong and Orion Weiss performed Mozart's Sonata in F Major for violin and piano, K376. And pianist Kirill Gerstein opened the hour with Two Waltzes Toward Civilization, which Francisco Cole composed especially for him. These pieces were recorded in 2025 at the Santa Fe Chamber Music Festival. I'm Cary Frumkin. I look forward to seeing all of you here soon in Santa Fe. Until then, thanks for listening. This Santa Fe Chamber Music Festival broadcast is made possible by generous underwriting from the City of Santa Fe Arts and Culture Department and by the festival supporters. You can learn more at santafechambermusic.org. 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

Social media has changed a lot over the years. The ways we use it are completely different than when these things first started coming into our world. What do you use social media for these days? I guess it depends on the platform we're talking about. You might use certain platforms to sell things. Maybe you use some strictly for entertainment, and others for keeping up with friends and family around the country. This composer has talked openly, funnily enough, on social media, that she's questioned the way we share news and experiences with people we've never met on social media. She says it's a bit of a paradox, our use of this online world, because it can be an intimate way of sharing, but it also leaves us so detached from one another. Her name is Dobrynka Tabakova, and she doesn't share a lot on social media, but what she does share is worth checking out. Here's her suite in old style.

It's a piece that gives you a glimpse into the everyday life of an 18th century aristocratic household. Suite in Old Style by Dobrynka Tabakova. Maxim Rizanov conducted Lithuanian Chamber Orchestra. He was also the violist. And we heard Vaivas Storostien play harpsichord on Music Through the Night. Some solo piano music by Gabriel Fauré coming up in just a minute. I hope you can stick around. I'm Jalene Kahn. Thanks for being here.

Catherine Stott says that Gabrielle Fauré is a composer she's loved since she was 10 years old. So this is music she knows well, Romances Without Words.

Romances Without Words by Gabrielle Fauré, performed by pianist Catherine Stott. Alexander Glazunov was a composer who did not fall prey to pressure. When the pressure was on to sound a certain way in the early 1900s, when he was writing music, Glazunov stuck to what he knew, highly romantic style music. Here's Glazunov's Symphony No. 7. It's called Pastoral.

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0: The Kane Mason family. It might be a familiar household name by now, because out of the seven siblings in the Kane Mason family, a few of them have already made names for themselves in the world of classical music. And now a third sibling is making a name for herself as soloist. Geneba Kane Mason is the third youngest sibling. She plays piano, and last year she released her debut album. She'll tell you a little about that album before we hear a track from it. It'll be Chopin's Nocturne No. 8.
5: The idea behind this recording is to showcase myself as a pianist and the music that I've grown up with and music that I really, really love. And there is a huge range of styles and lots of different composers. There's a lot of influence with the composers between each other.

Nocturne No. 8 by Frédéric Chopin. That was pianist Jenaba Kone Mason, a track from her debut album that came out last year. Jenaba Kone Mason started playing piano at age 3, so she says she doesn't really remember getting her start, but she was instantly in love with the piano, or so her family tells her. And she doesn't really have a memory of not wanting to play piano and take it on professionally. 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

English Horn Concerto by Josef Fiala. Albrecht Meyer was the conductor and soloist with the Potsdam Chamber Academy on Music Through the Night. Great to have your company tonight. Thank you for being here. Coming up, a piece of music that transports you to the English countryside, a place where the composer absolutely loved and cherished. That's on in less than 15 minutes.

When this piece first premiered, it got a lukewarm response from the audience. Today, it's considered a masterpiece. 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Edward Elgar's Introduction and Allegro, showing off their talents, the English Chamber Orchestra.

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Introduction and Allegro by Sir Edward Elgar. Julian Lloyd Webber conducted the English Chamber Orchestra on Music Through the Night. When he was in his 20s, English composer Gustav Holst had two jobs. The second job was only about a mile away from his home, so he usually walked there. And that walk took him through the beautiful English countryside, an area that he grew to love a lot. And this piece of music takes you there, to the Cotswolds.

0: the first major orchestral work written by Gustav Holst, and he wrote that in his early 20s. The Cotswolds. It's a symphony that we heard performed by the Ulster Orchestra under conductor Joanne Folletta. I hope you let that performance transport you to the Cotswolds, an area of the English countryside. It's so fun that we can travel through listening to these performances. Thanks a lot for being here and being my travel buddy. I'm Jillian Kahn.
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2: Tune into HPR2 this Sunday at 3 p.m. as the Hawaii Symphony, under the direction of Dane Lamb, shines a bright spotlight on its own talented musicians, including concertmaster Iggy Jang and horn virtuoso Anna Lenhart. We'll also hear the HSO Overture by Michael Thomas Fumai, as well as the Lark Ascending, Fountains of Rome, and Concerto No. 1 by Richard Strauss. 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

William Grant Still once said that it was equally a pleasure and a challenge to be colored and be composing serious music in the United States. He called it a pleasure because it was exciting for him to be competing in a new field. And he said it was a challenge because there was always problems to be met and conquer. And conquer he did. Hear about some of William Grant Still's accomplishments that would land him in the history books when we hear some of his music in about 5 minutes.

Encantamento by Camargo Guarnieri, performed there by violist Barbara Westfall and pianist Christian Ruvolo on Music Through the Night. Thanks for being here tonight. It's great to have your company. William Grant Still has been called the Dean of African American Composers. He's also simply one of America's foremost composers. During his lifetime, he earned a lot of lines in the history books, including being the first black composer in the U.S. to have a symphony of his performed by a major orchestra. He was the first to conduct a major U.S. orchestra. And there's so many more firsts like this for William Grant Still. But perhaps what he's remembered best for is being a pioneer who was able to create music that really captivated the greatest conductors and orchestras of the time. His music was thought of as truly serious with an American flavor. And the flavors in this piece are inspired by the chain that connects Central and South America. William Grant Still's Panamanian Dances.

An American violinist who toured Latin America in the 1940s and 50s made those dances popular in the U.S., especially after releasing an album in the 1960s. And it's that exotica music craze that inspired William Grant Still as he wrote Panamanian Dances. We heard the Berlin Symphony Orchestra led by conductor Isaiah Jackson on Music Through the Night. 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

LaDoris Hazard Cordell playing a jazz trifle by Zenobia Powell Perry on Music Through the Night. A Mozart symphony is coming up in just a minute. 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

Neville Marriner conducted Academy of St. Martin in the Fields with Mozart's Symphony No. 28 on Music Through the Night.

This collection of Spanish dances by Moritz Moskowski was originally written as piano pieces, but his publisher asked him for an alternate version like this orchestral arrangement.

0: the San Francisco Ballet Orchestra with conductor Martin West, and Spanish Dances by Moritz Moskowski.
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You only have so much control over your reputation. I mean, do you have any control over it? So often the things that are being said about us are not up to us. No matter how hard we try to have integrity in our work, to be kind, people make up their minds and sometimes it can be hard to change them. This music is a result of the composer attempting to adjust his reputation. You'll find out if it worked coming up in about 5 minutes.

two sketches by Amy Beach, performed by Joanne Polk, a pianist who's dedicated most of her recording career to female composers. When it comes to your reputation, do you feel like it matches who you actually are? The next piece of music we'll hear was born out of the composer's desire to shake off his reputation. He was tired of being known as someone who only wrote lighthearted operettas. So he turned to a story of a man that had to choose between love and art. And this piece on its own is the most loved from that story, the barcarolle from Tales of Hoffmann by Jacques Offenbach.

Orchestra de la Suisse Romande with conductor Zubin Mehta. We heard Joan Sutherland, the soprano voice, and mezzo-soprano Huguette Tourangeau. They played Barcarolle from Tales of Hoffmann by Jacques Offenbach, who had a bit of a premonition of sorts before the opening of that opera. He spent a lot of time and money finishing the opera, only to die a couple months before it opened. He even told the stage director to hurry up and stage my opera. I have not much time left, and my only wish is to attend the opening night.

An overture from a suite by Georg Philipp Telemann. That was Triple Threat Elizabeth Walfish, who played solo violin, and she conducted the ensemble Walfish Band. Thanks a lot for being here with me. It's always great to have your company. I'm Jalene Kahn.

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Italian composer Ferdinando Carulli was really influential in the late 1700s and early 1800s. He wrote over 400 pieces of music, many of them for guitar, and he wrote a book that's often still used by guitar students today. 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

Concerto for Flute and Guitar by Ferdinando Carulli, performed by the Franz Liszt Chamber Orchestra with conductor Janos Rolla, featuring flutist Jean-Pierre Rampal and guitarist Alexander Lagoya.

0: Introduction and March from Sleeping Beauty by Tchaikovsky. Leonard Slatkin conducted the St. Louis Symphony Orchestra. I'm Jalene Kahn. Thanks for listening with me.
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3: 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KIPO Honolulu, KIPM Waikapu, KIPH Hana, and KAHU Pahala. The time in the islands is 1 a.m.

So many of the portraits of Johannes Brahms are from his later years. You've probably seen them portly, bushy, bearded, wizen. Helps reinforce the image of a bookish composer. But like everybody, he was young and spry and even romantic at one time. Gasp. In his 20s, he had today what we might call a bestie, a guy by the name of Joseph Joachim. They were close confidants, sharing secrets and encouraging each other musically. The violin concerto was a byproduct of that relationship. There would be many involving this young man. Violin concerto.

This is the Composer's Datebook for May 26th. I'm John Burge. For many years now, Mid-America Productions has been organizing concerts in New York City and enlisting choral ensembles from the U.S. and abroad to come to the Big Apple to perform at prestigious Manhattan venues. On today's date in 1990, choirs from Arkansas, Connecticut, Minnesota, and Texas were on stage at Carnegie Hall for the world premiere of John Rutter's Magnificat, specially commissioned by Mid-America and with the British composer himself on hand to conduct. The chorus numbered over 200 voices, Rutter recalled, every one of them happy and excited at the prospect of joining forces in the magnificent setting of Carnegie Hall. So I wanted to write something joyous because that would reflect the mood of the performers. The Magnificat, continues Rutter, is known as the Canticle of the Blessed Virgin, and it's mainly in the sunny southern countries, Spain, Mexico, Puerto Rico, that Mary is most celebrated. This led me to conceive the music as a bright, Latin-flavored fiesta. Despite composing and conducting religious music, Rutter confessed during a 2003 interview that he was not particularly religious himself, just a composer deeply moved and inspired by the spirituality of sacred verses and prayers. Composer's Datebook is produced by APM, American Public Media, in conjunction with the American Composers Forum, reminding you that all music was once new.

Wallace Collection, a horn choir there doing Canzon number 12, composed by Giovanni Gabrielli. Coming up, we'll have a Waltz Impromptu, one of the better known virtuosic pieces of many, composed by Franz Liszt. John Williams' Far and Away Suite, a Ron Howard picture that he did the soundtrack for, is coming up in about 16 or so minutes. I'm Kevin O'Connor. After having been dismissed from the Queen's Hall Orchestra in 1919, Eric Coates chose a pragmatic approach to making composition pay off. In late 1922, he and his wife Phyllis were living with Phyllis's mother in St. John's Wood, and he wrote The Merrymakers in the charming sitting room, which looked down to the wide road with its abundance of trees where the birds sang all day. Here's the Caprice from The Jester at the Wedding, Eric Coates, John Wilson conducting the BBC Philharmonic Orchestra.

That was The Jester at the Wedding, a caprice. Eric Coates composed that. John Wilson conducted the BBC Philharmonic Orchestra. This music was designed to enchant and entertain the high society crowds of 19th century Europe. Franz Liszt is associated with astounding technical feats and demonic tone poems, but the Valse Impromptu here shows a very lyrical and more gentle side of the composer, written largely during his years as a touring virtuoso and revised during his early Weimar year. It's the Waltz Impromptu by Franz Liszt, Alexis Weissenberg.

And that was music from Franz Liszt, Waltz Impromptu. Alexis Weissenberg was the pianist. Coming up, we'll take a look at one of the films, one of the many, featuring the compositions of the wonderful John Williams, also a symphony from a lesser-known composer.

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Ron Howard famously directed that Far and Away film, a story of Irish immigrants mostly in America at the time of the famous land grabs, and a dramatic scene involving those in the film. Music supplied by John Williams, and that suite from the film featured Angèle Dubois conducting La Pieta, also playing violin. John Marsh was very much a symphonist, although today's musicians only have access to the nine that were published. His output in that genre nearly as great as that of Mozart. Opinions differ on to the exact number, but here's one from an early period, Symphony 7, John Marsh, Matthias Bamert, and the London Mozart Players.

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Symphony number 7, John Marsh composed that. Matthias Bamert conducted the London Mozart Players. Josef Joachim described Johannes Brahms as pure as a diamond, soft as snow, confiding secrets, enjoying each other's company, sharing things they loved. And Joachim was actually the muse for many a classical artist during his day. And it was he who insisted that Brahms meet the Schumanns, a visit that changed the young composer's life. Simply a matter of time before Brahms would offer to write a concerto for his best friend. Here's a third movement, violin concerto, Johannes Brahms, Ricardo Chailly, with the Leipzig Gewandhaus Orchestra. Vadim Repin is the violinist.

Violin Concerto, Third Movement. Johannes Brahms composed that. Ricardo Chailly conducted the Leipzig Gewandhaus Orchestra. Vadim Repin was the violinist. I'm Kevin O'Connor, and something from Eric Korngold, known for his work in the film Biz, also Johann Strauss Jr.

The 1937 film Prince and the Pauper was scored by Eric Korngold, Austrian composer, and Charles Gerhardt conducted the National Philharmonic Orchestra. The main theme of this waltz is based on the operetta Act 2, Romance, where the wild rose blossoms, which is where the waltz gets its name.

0: Roses from the South Waltz from Johann Strauss Jr. That was the Linus Ensemble. I'm Kevin O'Connor. Find us online at yourclassical.org. Many features.
1: Hi there, it's Bill McLaughlin of Exploring Music, and I want to thank my old friend Tim Page for recommending a set of recordings by Arthur Schnabel of the Beethoven Piano Sonatas. Schnabel was the first person ever to record all 32 sonatas, and that's what we're going to be doing all week long, listening to Schnabel play Beethoven. As Tim Page says, it's great to fall in love again.
2: 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KIPO Honolulu, KIPM Waikapu, KIPH Hana, and KAHU Pahala. The time in the islands is 2 a.m.

I haven't run the numbers, but the vocal or song leader, if you prefer, output of Franz Schubert in 1815 widely outpaced his instrumental work. 150 Lieder and a slew of others, his instrumental output may pale by comparison, in fact. Well, thank goodness for posterity. His catalog will survive as showing him as one of the more obsessed with quality rather than quantity. He did manage to carve out a couple of symphonies in this same period, and I've got part of one of them, the Third Symphony, Franz Schubert, coming up this hour. I'm Kevin O'Connor. Good morning.

That whirlwind dervish almost quality has got to be attributed to the Hungarians. Old Hungarian dances selections there by Franz Farkas, performed by the Vienna Quintet. Some great winds there. Bach wrote this piece, the Little Fugue, between 1703 and 1707 during his time in Arnstadt and Weimar, making it one of his earlier keyboard masterpieces. The nickname, Little, wasn't meant to downplay the piece, just a nickname used by organists to distinguish it from Bach's other longer fugue in G minor, which is known as the Great Fugue. It makes a fun cameo in the murder mystery film Glass Onion, a Knives Out mystery. Rewatch it. It's worth it. If you haven't seen it yet, it's worth it. Fugue Little, Johann Sebastian Bach. It's Esa-Pekka Salonen, the Los Angeles Philharmonic Orchestra.

Fugue, little Johann Sebastian Bach. That was Esa-Pekka Salonen conducting the Los Angeles Philharmonic Orchestra.

Summer Soiree, Emil Valteufel, that was Alfred Walter conducting the Slovak State Philharmonic Orchestra. Coming up next, we celebrate an important milestone in the birth of an American composer in a tribute piece from Valerie Capers.

One of the most significant American composers was born 100 years ago today, officially, Miles Davis, in an upper-class family in Alton, Illinois, raised in East St. Louis, and making his mark mostly on jazz, but really on all American music as time passes and we become a little bit more embracing of different styles in music, in all music. And this Portraits of Jazz by Valerie Capers is a collection of 12 early to intermediate jazz style pieces that she published in 1976. Waltz for Miles was written in the style of a jazz waltz. And according to Capers' notes, it's a tribute to Davis's very expressing, unique playing with a simple melody that floats over warm, impressionistic harmonies.

Miles Davis, centenary today, born 1926. And that Portraits and Jazz Waltz for Miles was lovingly composed by Valerie Capers. Maria Corley was the pianist. And if you're looking for further stuff about Miles, check out yourclassical.org. We actually have an hour-long tribute to him in honor of Kind of Blue. Look for that at yourclassical.org.

Really jazz in name, only a whimsical eight minute trio of movements, waltz, polka, foxtrot, even some klezmer influences. That jazz suite number humorous work from Dmitri Shostakovich. Dmitri Kitayenko conducted the Frankfurt Radio Symphony Orchestra. You can listen for the oom-pah-pah of strings in this third symphony by Franz Schubert, one of his most characteristically Viennese touches ever in a work to this point. Like each of the other early symphonies, six written before the unfinished of 1822, it was not published during Schubert's lifetime, and only after it appeared in the first Schubert Complete Works edition in 1884 did it become more of an object of widespread attention. Here's that first movement from the Third Symphony by Schubert, Eric Jacobson, and the Knights.

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The nights were conducted by Eric Jacobson. That was Franz Schubert's Symphony No. 3, First Movement. Coming up, a lute or mandolin, I guess, sitting in for a guitar concerto by Vivaldi, Avi Avital.

Avi Avital playing the mandolin, Ophira Zakai lute, and others in a guitar concerto by Antonio Vivaldi.

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1: This is Henry Fogel. I hope you'll be with me for the next edition of Collector's Corner, a program drawn from my own record collection and heard every week on this station. 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
2: 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KIPO Honolulu, KIPM Waikapu, KIPH Hana, and KAHU Pahala. The time in the islands is 3 a.m.

The setting for this opera is the city of Palermo on the Italian island Sicily in 1282. The region was occupied by the French at the time. Of course, revolutionary plots and intrigue are afoot, and lovers become entangled in webs of deceit. It all culminates in a massacre of the French at the hands of the Sicilians. Yes, Giuseppe Verdi distills the action into an ambitious ballet movement. We'll have four seasons from Sicilian Vespers by Verdi coming up. I'm Kevin O'Connor. Good morning.

The joyous flowers from Froso, entry to the summer meadow, just skipping forth among the lilies. Wilhelm Pedersen Berger, Okukamu, conducting the Helsingborg Symphony Orchestra. The song Get Happy, American Standard, was the first collaboration of Harold Arlen and Ted Kohler. They met in the Remnick Publishing Office in New York. Arlen played his untitled melody on the piano for Kohler. The piece contained a repeated rhythmic figure that suggested the words get happy to Kohler, who knew that the phrase came from the African-American gospel music tradition and referred to the experience of receiving the Holy Spirit during a church service. Here is a 9:15 review, Get Happy, Harold Arlen. Jenny Lynn is the pianist.

Get Happy, 9:15 review. Harold Arlen composed that melody, Jenny Lynn at the piano. We hear that without its well-known lyrics by a fella by the name of Ted Kohler. This is minuet number 3, Giacomo Puccini. Jean-Jacques Kantaroff is conducting the orchestra of the Auvergne.

That was minuet number 3, Giacomo Puccini, Jean-Jacques Kantaroff, and the Orchestra of the Auvergne. 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

A magical bronze horse in this work by Daniel Auber transports three hapless men and a determined girl from ancient China to the planet Venus, and Auber and scribe whisk audiences away on a flight of fancy. Their planet Venus is not the hellscape 462 in the shade that we know, with an atmosphere of carbon dioxide, gas, and sulfuric acid, more of a lovely garden full of even lovelier young women. So much for astronomical accuracy, but a victory for charm and imagination. The Bronze Horse Overture by Daniel Auber. It's Richard Heyman and the Slovak Radio Symphony Orchestra.

The Bronze Horse Overture, magical work from Daniel Auber. Richard Heyman conducted the Slovak Radio Symphony Orchestra. Sicilian Vespers by Giuseppe Verdi, the first of two operas composed specifically for Paris. It was followed by Don Carlos, which appeared 8 years later. The city in its grand opera style had its own very particular demands, including five acts requiring 3 to 4 hours of music, spectacular scenic and choral effects, and ballet. This is, after all, Italy, Sicilian Vespers, Four Seasons, Autumn. Giuseppe Verdi, it's Antonio d'Almeida with the Monte Carlo National Opera Orchestra.

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Four Seasons, Autumn. Don't want to throw you into Vivaldi turf. That actually from Sicilian Vespers, Giuseppe Verdi, Antonio D'Almeida, and the Monte Carlo National Opera Orchestra. Mozart was pretty ambivalent to the harp, and you can see that because he really only composed one work for it that we know of, one surviving work. It's this flute and harp concerto rondo by Mozart, Claudio Abbado, with Orchestra Mozart, featuring Jacques Zun flute and Letizia Belmondo as the harpist.

Mozart's Flute and Harp Concerto, a lively work. That was the Rondo. Claudio Abbado conducted Orchestra Mozart. Jacques Zun, flute, and Letizia Belmondo was playing the harp.

Yao Dance, sometimes known as Dance of the Yao Tribe, one of the most known popular Chinese instrumental compositions, Liu Tashan credited with the Shanghai Quartet.

0: Images for Orchestra, Iberia on Highways and Byways. That by Claude Debussy. It was Rotterdam Philharmonic.
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3: 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KIPO Honolulu, KIPM Waikapu, KIPH Hana, and KAHU Pahala. The time in the islands is 4 a.m.

In the giddy late 20s, the peak of the jazz age, George Gershwin could do no wrong. Thanks to a string of hits on the stage and loads of songs co-written with his brother Ira, he was a musical Midas, it seemed. But Gershwin wanted more than fame. He took a trip to Paris, dreaming of some classical inspiration. In short, he wanted membership in a club that had eluded him until that time. The resultant work, An American in Paris, George Gershwin, Mora, and the piece itself on its way. I'm Kevin O'Connor. Good morning.

Symphony No. 2, Scherzo, that by Alexander Borodin. Andrew Davis conducted the Toronto Symphony Orchestra. Good morning. Hope you had a nice holiday weekend, and we begin our weekday here with a feature we've been bringing you a couple of times a day at this time, the most beautiful thing. May is Mental Health Awareness Month, and we're pairing music for you to help with your meditative routines and just dealing with stress and mental health. Saint-Saëns, Camille Saint-Saëns, wrote the entire suite, Carnival of the Animals, as a lighthearted satirical joke to amuse friends and blow off a bit of steam. Terrified it would make him look unserious, he actually banned the publication or public performance of the suite during his lifetime. The Swan was the lone exception. It was the only movement he permitted others to hear and publish. It's that one most beautiful thing.

We could all use a pause in our day for the cause of our serenity, our mental health. The most beautiful thing, celebrating that twice a day here on Your Classical. That was Carnival of the Animals, The Swan. Camille Saint-Saëns featured Yo-Yo Ma, along with Gabby Casadesus playing piano, two pianos there, actually, the other from Philippe Entremont. Learn more at yourclassical.org.

George Frederick MacKay, the composer of that April suite, liked to say that if the criticism of a composer's music gets to be really sharp, then he knows he's writing some good pieces. I like that. And William Bolcom played the piano on that work, composing jazz influence pieces and romantic songs. Later, his music was a little more socially aware and even radical. Coming up next, what did George Gershwin bring back for his American in Paris? Apart from lots of experience and knowledge, I'll tell you about that in a sec.

Among the souvenirs George Gershwin carried back to him from New York after visiting Paris were authentic Parisian taxi horns. How he got them, I'm not sure. Hopefully legitimately. They were to be part of a suite he'd been toying with for some time, although he claimed not to have a program in mind when he wrote An American in Paris. He did sketch his own general scenario, an opening section, an American visitor strolls about Paris and absorbs the French atmosphere, followed by a rich blues that conveys homesickness on the visitor's part, but the American overcomes his depression and begins to revel on the sights and sounds of Paris. Classic American ingenuity, right? An American in Paris, Gershwin, it's Lauren Mazel and the Cleveland Orchestra.

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Mission accomplished. George Gershwin went to Paris having in mind to create a near-perfect tone poem, which he definitely accomplished in the minds of many, an American in Paris, Lauren Mazel with the Cleveland Orchestra. Coming up next, a modern guitar sonata and music on the way as well from Adolphus Hailstork.

0: Three Spirituals, arranged by Adolphus Hailstork. That was Joanne Folletta and the Virginia Symphony Orchestra. I'm Kevin O'Connor. It's yourclassical.org.
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This music goes along with a horror film about an anthropology student, Helen Lyle, who decides to write a thesis about local legends and myths in Chicago. One of those legends is a one-armed man who is said to appear when you say his name five times in front of a mirror. He's known as the Candyman. Helen finds out that many of the locals are really afraid and fear for their lives should he appear. When she ignores their warnings and continues her research, a series of horrible murders begins, causing her to wonder if that legend might be true after all. The music, by Philip Glass, is on the way in just a bit. I'm Melissa Owsley. We'll keep it simple with solo cello to begin. Here's Pierre Fournier in the Gavotte from the Suite No. 6 by Bach.

Pierre Fournier began his musical studies at the piano. At the age of 9, he had an attack of polio, and he switched to the cello. He became a master at that. You heard the gavotte from the cello suite number 6 in D major by Bach. Good morning. It is 6 minutes past the hour. I hope you had a pleasant, perhaps long weekend for Memorial Day. It's good to have your company on this Tuesday morning. It is a Tuesday. Before we get to some of the music that Philip Glass wrote for a horror film called The Candyman, here is March of the Little Lead, or I think of them as Tin Soldiers. The composer is a Frenchman, organist, conductor, Gabriel Pianet, and his piece is played, appropriately, by the Paris Orchestra.

March of the Little Lead Soldiers by Gabriel Pianet. That was Jean-Pierre Jacquiat and the Paris Orchestra performing. Philip Glass, American composer, has written quite a bit of movie music. Some of the films you might recognize, Notes on a Scandal, The Truman Show, The Fog of War. This one flies under the radar. It's from a horror film called The Candyman, and this suite of about 5 minutes long is performed here by the group called La Pieta. They're strings with piano, and they're led by violinist Angèle Dubois.

That was movie music to go along with a horror film called The Candyman. It was composed by Philip Glass and played this morning by the group La Pieta, led by violinist Angel Dubois. The original instrumentation for the next piece, a quartet by Rossini, was two violins, cello, and double bass, written at the request of a bass player. We'll swap those instruments out for some winds in the quartet or sonata number 2. That's in just a minute.

The four wind instruments are flute, clarinet, horn, and bassoon. The ensemble Vienna Berlin in Rossini's Quartet or Sonata No. 2.

Arranged for winds instead of four strings, the quartet or sonata number 2 by a very young Rossini. That was the Vienna Berlin Ensemble performing. Here is William Walton taking some pieces by Bach to create a ballet based on the parable of the wise and foolish virgins. The suite is performed here by the English Northern Philharmonia, directed by David Lloyd Jones.

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When choreographer Frederick Ashton was working on his ballet, he began to be inspired by 18th century sculpture and architecture, and he tried to depict the dancers' bodies with kind of the swirling, witch, elaborate contortions of the Baroque. For the music, he thought, how about a Baroque emphasis as well? And that's what he asked for from William Walton. You heard the ballet suite from The Wise Virgins, performed there by the English Northern Philharmonia, led by David Lloyd Jones.

0: That was the last movement from the Symphony No. 2 in D Major by Johannes Brahms. The Vienna Philharmonic Orchestra, conducted by Leonard Bernstein. I'm Melissa Owsley. Thank you so much for listening this hour.
1: This is Henry Fogel. I hope you'll be with me for the next edition of Collector's Corner, a program drawn from my own record collection and heard every week on this station. Live performances conducted by Klaus Tennstedt will be heard, Mahler's first, Beethoven's seventh, and Haydn's Sinfonia Concertante. Klaus Tennstedt conducts in live performances on the next Collector's Corner.
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There is news out of Los Angeles this morning that the LA Philharmonic has named its next music director. His name is Daniel Harding, and his six-year contract begins in the fall of 2027. Harding was born in Oxford, England, 1975. When he was 17 years old, he became assistant to Simon Rattle at the City of Birmingham Symphony Orchestra. Now he's a licensed pilot. He's directed orchestras all over the world, and he, by the way, succeeds Gustavo Dudamel, who leaves in August to head the New York Philharmonic. Daniel Harding and many forces in music from Carmina Burana. That's coming up later in the hour. Let's start with an arrangement of Chick Corea's Spain. This is Quartet San Francisco.

Jeremy Cohen is the first violinist in that group. I think he's also the arranger. That was Spain, Chick Corea's tune, and Jeremy Cohen, along with his colleagues in Quartet San Francisco. That brings the time to 6 minutes past the hour on this Tuesday, the 26th. The daily download today is a piano piece by Richard Strauss I have not heard before. Perhaps you're familiar with it. Daily Download, by the way, is a piece you can grab for free at yourclassical.org. And this is called In Silent Forests from a collection Moods and Fancies by Strauss. Here's pianist Stefan Vasselka.

Piano music by Richard Strauss. Don't hear much of his music written for solo piano. That's called In Silent Forests. It's from a collection, Moods and Fancies, and was played by Stefan Veselka. 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

String Quartet No. 10 in E-flat by Schubert. That was the Belcha Quartet. A headline in the Los Angeles Times today reads, at long last, Los Angeles Philharmonic names its next music director. Who is she or he? I'll tell you in just a minute.

Daniel Harding is a new music director of the Los Angeles Philharmonic. His career started when he was 17. Simon Rattle hired him to spend a year as his assistant in Birmingham. When he was 21, he joined the Berlin Philharmonic as assistant to Claudio Abbado. And since then, he's held a number of his own positions, including 19 years with the Swedish Radio Symphony Orchestra and more than 20 with the Mahler Chamber Orchestra, which he helped found. Here he is with Many Forces in the Bavarian Radio Symphony Orchestra and Chorus with Karl Orff's music.

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2: Tune into HPR 2 this Sunday at 3 p.m. as the Hawaii Symphony, under the direction of Dane Lamb, shines a bright spotlight on its own talented musicians, including concertmaster Iggy Jang and horn virtuoso Anna Lenhart. We'll also hear the HSO Overture by Michael Thomas Fumai, as well as the Lark Ascending, Fountains of Rome, and Concerto No. 1 by Richard Strauss. 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
3: This is HPR2, your home for classical music. KIPL Honolulu, KIPL Waikapu, KIPH Hana, and KAH Upahala. The time in the islands is 7 a.m.

Cécile Chaminade studied piano, violin, and composition when she was young. Her parents could see that she was gifted, and they had the means to pursue private lessons for their daughter. However, when one of her teachers recommended she study at the Paris Conservatory, her dad said no. He thought it improper for a girl of Chaminade's class. So she pursued music on her father's terms and turned out to be a prolific composer. Right around the time she wrote a dramatic symphony called The Amazons, she wrote this concert piece for piano and orchestra, which also has plenty of drama. It's on the way later this hour. I'm Melissa Owsley. Ricardo Morales plays the clarinet here with Michael Chertok piano in this music by Luis Kozak.

Louis Cahuzac was a gifted clarinetist from the south of France, born there in 1880. He lived to be 80 years old and continued to play throughout his life. He also composed. His Cantilene was performed there by Ricardo Morales and pianist Michael Chertok. Here is a familiar section from the music that Grieg wrote to go with Ibsen's play Peer Gynt. It's called Morning Mood, and I assume for many years it came at the start of the play, kind of painting a picture of the morning sunlight bouncing off of the Norwegian fjords, and come to find it actually comes much later during Act 4, and it goes along with a sunrise in the North African desert. This is the Berlin Philharmonic.

Morning Mood from Peer Gynt by Edvard Grieg. Herbert von Karajan led the Berlin Philharmonic Orchestra. 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Here is music originally composed in the 17th century by Giovanni Lorenzi and reimagined in the 20th century by Bruno Maderna. This is the Swiss-Italian Orchestra led by Dennis Russell Davies.

The original instrumentation from the 1600s was not like that. It was reimagined by Bruno Maderna, originally by Giovanni Lagrenzi, La Bassadonna, performed there by the Swiss Italian Orchestra, led by Dennis Russell Davies. Mendelssohn's violin concerto was written for his friend Ferdinand David, and sketches indicate that he knew very early on how the music would go. But Mendelssohn was so busy playing and conducting in Europe that it took about 6 years to finish. I think most violinists would tell you it was worth the wait. Hilary Hahn weighs in with a performance. That's in just a minute.

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Registration at hawaiianhumane.org.

It was a while ago, but when Hilary Hahn was asked what an ideal night of sleep would be, she said 9.5 hours. Okay, I can't imagine that with her schedule. That was a well-rested Hilary Hahn in the Oslo Philharmonic, led by Hugh Wolf in Mendelssohn's Violin Concerto in E minor.

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Here's a concert piece by Cécile Chaminade, a French pianist and composer. Her music played here by Danny Driver and the BBC Scottish Symphony, all conducted by Rebecca Miller.

0: Well, I don't think I've ever heard that before. A concert piece by Cécile Chaminade. That was Danny Driver Piano with the BBC Scottish Symphony Orchestra. The conductor was Rebecca Miller. I'm Melissa Owsley.
1: Tune in to HPR2 this Sunday at 3 p.m. as the Hawaii Symphony, under the direction of Dane Lamb, shines a bright spotlight on its own talented musicians, including concertmaster Iggy Jang and horn virtuoso Anna Lenhart. We'll also hear the HSO Overture by Michael Thomas Fumai, as well as the Lark Ascending, Fountains of Rome, and Concerto No. 1 by Richard Strauss. 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
2: 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The time in the islands is 8 a.m.

Good morning. I'm Gene Schiller. Welcome to Morning Cafe on HPR2, your home for classical music. Today, a program of endless melodies.

It's a program of melody without end, as we begin with not the Adagio for strings by Samuel Barber, but rather the canzone from his piano concerto, performed by Stephen Prutzman, piano with the Royal Scottish National Orchestra, conducted by Maren Alsop. It's endless melody. Some of the selections you've no doubt heard before, but I hope you'll enjoy hearing them again.

A Waltz for Young Lovers from the Homestead Dances by Don Ray. There's a waltz for old lovers in this collection that doesn't ring quite so true, maybe because all lovers are essentially young at heart. We heard the Dublin Philharmonic, conducted by Derek Gleason, on today's Morning Cafe Endless Melody.

Mother and Child by William Grant Still. We heard violinist Danielle Belen along with the Sphinx Chamber Orchestra. On today's program, Endless Melody, you might even call it Endless Love, as we turn from a mother's love to a more romantic infatuation. This is a selection entitled Elena by Alexander Vormolen on a program of Endless Melody.

That was Elena, a nocturne for orchestra by Alexander Vormolen. We heard the Residenti Orchestra of The Hague, conducted by Matthias Bommer. It's a program of endless melody on today's Morning Cafe. These are not simple ditties, but incredibly evolved melodic constructions that must be allowed to proceed at their own pace. You rush or edit, the music loses its meaning. Now, here's the slow movement from Anton Rubinstein's Symphony No. 4, the Dramatic Symphony, all 15 minutes worth, performed by the State Symphony Orchestra, conducted by Igor Golovshin, on today's Morning Cafe, Endless Melody.

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The Adagio from the Symphony No. 4, The Dramatic, by Anton Rubinstein. We hear the State Symphony Orchestra, conducted by Igor Golovshin. It's endless melody on today's Morning Cafe, as spring has arrived, apparently in the most melodious fashion, as you'll hear in this next piece by Leopold van der Paul's thrilling Spring Symphonic Poem, performed by the Helsingborg Symphony Orchestra, conducted by Johanna Skoritsky, on today's Morning Cafe, Endless Melody.

0: That was Frühling, Spring, a symphonic poem by Leopold van der Paul, as we heard the Helsingborg Symphony Orchestra, conducted by Johannes Goritzky. It's Endless Melody on today's Morning Cafe, and you're listening to Member Support at Hawaii Public Radio, KIPO Honolulu, KIPM Waikapu, KIPH Hana, and KAHU Pahala. 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
0: The time, 2 minutes past 9 o'clock. Welcome back to Morning Cafe. I'm your host, Gene Schiller. And today's program, Endless Melody. When a melody goes on too long, it can sound like rambling. In other words, no melody at all. And yet, with a few hearings, you can get into it. This next piece, for instance, first time I heard it, it made little impression. But with recordings, you have the option of giving the music a second or a third chance, and by that third hearing, it became a personal favorite of mine. This is May Night by Arthur Milmans. We'll hear the Moscow Symphony Orchestra, conducted by Frederick DeVries. Endless Melody on today's Morning Cafe.

May Night by Arthur Merlemans. We heard the Moscow Symphony Orchestra conducted by Frederick DeVries. May Night, the song of the sun and the wind, which says, I love thee well. Words of the composer, Arthur Merlemans, on today's Morning Cafe, Endless Melody. 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Actions such as planning sober rides home can help graduates live their best lives ahead. 9:15 as we continue with music of August Enna. This is the slow movement from his violin concerto in D major. We'll hear Anna Agafya with the Bogota Philharmonic Orchestra, conducted by Joachim Gustafsson, on today's Morning Cafe, Endless Melody.

That was the slow movement from the Violin Concerto by August Enna. Fine new recording featuring Anna Agafia violin with the Bogota Philharmonic, conducted by Joachim Gustafsson. Violin Concerto by August Enna, not frequently performed, but loved by all who cherish endless melody. The theme of today's morning cafe. Next, music of Carlos Gustavino, a melodic bouquet inspired by boyhood memories of a good-hearted neighbor. He never knew her name, but he came up with one for the purpose of this composition, Jeromita Linares. We'll hear the Chamber Orchestra of Argentina in this performance of Jeromita Linares by Carlos Gustavino on today's Morning Cafe Endless Melody.

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Jeromita Linares by Carlos Gustavino, an affectionate remembrance of a good-hearted neighbor that he remembers from his boyhood years. We heard the Argentinian Chamber Orchestra in that performance, music of Carlos Gustavino on today's Morning Cafe Endless Melody. Next, music of Siegfried Wagner. However one considers the merits of Siegfried's operas, vis-a-vis the great Richard, there's no question that he inherited his father's gift for endless melody, as you'll hear in the prelude to Schwarz Schwanenreich, Kingdom of the Black Swan. Music of Siegfried Wagner with the Rhineland Pfalz Philharmonic Orchestra, conducted by Werner Andreas Albert, on today's Morning Cafe, Endless Melody.

The Prelude to Schwarz Schwanenreich, The Kingdom of the Black Swan, by Siegfried Wagner. We heard the Rheinland-Pfalz State Philharmonic Orchestra, conducted by Werner Andreas Albert. Today, a program of endless melody, as once again, we'll hear music of William Grant Still, his serenade for orchestra.

0: Serenade by William Grant Still. We heard the Manhattan Chamber Orchestra, conducted by Richard Alden Clark, certainly one of America's leading melodists, music of William Grant Still, on today's Morning Cafe Endless Melody. 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
0: Taking a look at the weather today, mostly sunny and still quite breezy with scattered showers over the windward and Mauka sections and isolated showers over the leeward side. Highs from 81 to 86 degrees, winds are from the east 15 to 25 miles per hour. The time is 1 minute past 10 o'clock. Welcome back to Morning Concert. I'm your host, Gene Schiller. As we begin this portion of our program with music from the Nature Trilogy by Joseph Marx, this is his symphonic night music from 1922. We'll hear the Bochum Symphony Orchestra, conducted by Stephen Sloan.

From the Nature Trilogy by Joseph Marx, we heard the symphonic night music performed by the Bochum Symphony Orchestra, conducted by Stephen Sloan. Symphonic night music from 1922 by the Viennese romantic Joseph Marx. One of the peaks of 20th century romanticism, and we have several more featured in the next hour and a half. The time is 10:28. You're listening to Morning Concert. I'm your host, Gene Schuller. We'll continue with the Concerto Symphonique for Piano and Orchestra by Frédéric Dérlanger, the only recording to date of this concerto, featuring Victor San Giorgio at the piano, along with the BBC Concert Orchestra, conducted by Johannes Bildner. Concerto Symphonique for Piano and Orchestra by Frédéric Dérlanger.

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0: Concerto Symphonique for Piano and Orchestra by Frédéric Dérlanger. We heard Victor San Giorgio, piano, with Johannes Wildner conducting the BBC Concert Orchestra. 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
0: Taking a look at the weather today, mostly sunny with breezy conditions, scattered showers over the windward and Mauka sections, isolated showers over the leeward side. Highs from 81 to 86 degrees, winds are from the east, 15 to 25 miles per hour. The time is 11 o'clock. Welcome back to Morning Concert. I'm your host, Gene Schiller. Our featured work for this hour will be the Concerto Italiano for violin and orchestra by Mario Castelnuovo Tedesco, 1924, once frequently performed by the world's leading violinists. Yasha Heifetz was so impressed with this work, he commissioned Castelnuovo Tedesco to write another concerto especially for him, and that, of course, was the Concerto No. 2, entitled The Prophets, which unfortunately cast a shadow on the first and equally fine first concerto, so much so that it had to wait until 2015 for its first recording. But here it is, and it's a wonderful performance by Chianhua Young Violin with the Southwest German Symphony Orchestra of Baden-Baden and Freiburg, conducted by Peter Jelle de Boer. Concerto Italiano, Violin Concerto No. 1 by Mario Castelnuovo Tedesco.

The Violin Concerto No. 1, Concerto Italiano by Mario Castelnuovo Tedesco. We heard Chanhua Young Violin with the Symphony Orchestra of Baden-Baden in Freiburg, conducted by Peter Yael de Boer. Violin Concerto No. 1, Concerto Italiano by Mario Castelnuovo Tedesco. The time is 11:33. You're listening to Morning Concert. I'm your host, Gene Schiller. Well, after that super melodious concerto by Castelnuovo Tedesco, next a change in focus. Here's an exercise in pure rhythm by Paul Creston, his Invocation and Dance for Orchestra. We'll hear the Seattle Symphony conducted by Gerard Schwartz. Invocation and Dance by Paul Creston.

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We heard the Seattle Symphony Orchestra, conducted by Gerard Schwartz. Our program concludes with two of the Homestead dances by Don Ray. We'll hear the Dublin Philharmonic, conducted by Derek Gleason.

0: Two selections from the Homestead Dances. We heard the good ladies of the WCTU, the Women's Christian Temperance Union, and a waltz entitled The Joys of Daily Living. Music from the Homestead Dances by Don Ray. We heard the Dublin Philharmonic, conducted by Derek Gleason. I'm Gene Schuller, your host for Morning Concert. 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

0: From APM American Public Media, this is Performance Today. I'm Valerie Kaler. Composer Stephen Banks said this piece unites two facets of his life. He said his classical colleagues didn't know much about Black culture and how that shapes his music making. And back home in North Carolina, his family and friends didn't really have a good grasp on what he does in the classical world. He said he spent a long time keeping those worlds separate, showing up in one as though the other didn't exist. But this piece, a suite of spirituals arranged for saxophone and piano, is a testament to those two worlds merging. Come As You Are by Stephen Banks, ahead this hour.
1: Live from NPR News in Washington, I'm Ryland Barton. Iran is denouncing the most recent U.S. strikes against it as a sign of bad faith as negotiations press on toward a possible deal to end the war. Meanwhile, Iran began restoring internet access after a months-long national shutdown. The U.S. says the strikes were defensive, saying targets included missile launch sites and mine-laying boats. President Trump's redistricting effort was dealt a blow in South Carolina today after several Republican lawmakers joined Democrats in blocking a new congressional map there. South Carolina Public Radio's Gavin Jackson reports.
2: 26,000 voters had already cast early ballots in person for the June 9th primary. The Republicans voting to kill the new map said that it was too late. The map could have helped the GOP take South Carolina's lone Democratic seat held by Congressman Jim Clyburn. The failed attempt capped 3 weeks of rushed hearings, a special session called by the governor, long debates, limited public input, and questions over a map lawmakers said was crafted by the White House. South Carolina's state senate is not up for election this fall, meaning lawmakers might be insulated for a while from criticism by Trump. For NPR News, I'm Gavin Jackson in Columbia.
1: Texas Republicans are voting today in the most expensive Senate primary in history. NPR's Claudia Grisales reports State Attorney General Ken Paxton is challenging incumbent Senator John Cornyn.
3: Paxton, a controversial MAGA loyalist, drew President Trump's endorsement over Cornyn. Here's Paxton celebrating with supporters at a rally in the Houston suburb of Katy, Texas.
4: We're going to change this country, and we're going to go help Donald Trump get it done.
3: Cornyn is warning his party a Paxton nomination could open the door for Democrats to win the seat.
5: This would be their first chance they've had in 30 or 40 years or longer to pick up a statewide office.
3: The race exposed a crack in the red wall of Texas, pitting the party's populist movement against its establishment wing, showcasing a fight that's been brewing for more than a decade for control of the party in a post-Trump era. Claudia DeSales, NPR News.
1: The Ebola outbreak in the Democratic Republic of Congo is outpacing efforts to respond. As NPR's Jonathan Lambert reports, there are at least 220 suspected deaths and more than 900 suspected cases.
6: The outbreak is still largely centered in northeastern DRC. But over the weekend, more cases were reported in Uganda, bringing their total to 7 confirmed cases. On Monday, WHO Director General Tedros Adhanom Ghebreyesus said the outbreak will likely get worse before it gets better. The outbreak is challenging for a few reasons. First, delays in detection allowed the virus to spread for a couple of months undeterred. There are also no approved vaccines or treatments for this species of Ebola. That leaves victims with supportive care at clinics, which can be hard to come by in this region. Bread-and-butter public health responses, like tracing contacts of sick people and requesting that they isolate, are the main tools for stemming the outbreak. Jonathan Lambert, NPR News.
1: This is NPR News from Washington. Attorneys say a woman fired by Ball State University in Indiana over her Facebook post criticizing Charlie Kirk will receive $225,000 in a legal settlement. The ACLU of Indiana says the school agreed to the payout to settle a First Amendment lawsuit by Suzanne Swerk. The president of Ball State defended the firing, saying the post caused extraordinary damage to the school's reputation. More than 1.5 million Muslims are taking part in the Hajj pilgrimage in Saudi Arabia, includes gathering for prayers on Mount Arafat, where the Prophet Muhammad delivered his final sermon nearly 1,400 years ago. NPR's Aya Batraoui reports.
7: This year, the Hajj is taking place under the specter of the U.S.-Israeli war with Iran. Around 30,000 Iranian pilgrims are part of the Hajj this year, a sharp decline from the 90,000 Iranians given Saudi permits last year. Higher fuel and travel costs because of the Iran war have also made it more expensive to perform the Hajj this year. Pakistan's religious affairs minister told NPR it costs around $4,300 per pilgrim for a roughly three-week-long Hajj package. Indonesia's state-run news agency says the government there is helping to subsidize the cost a little. Most pilgrims wait decades to secure a Hajj visa and save up for a lifetime to pray in Mecca and return home with the honorary title of Haji. Ayel Batraoui, NPR News, UAE.
1: The Scripps National Spelling Bee runs through Thursday this week. The champion of the bee receives more than $50,000 in CASH and prizes. 30 of the past 36 champions have come from families of Indian heritage. This is NPR News from Washington.
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0: From APM, American Public Media, this is Performance Today. I'm Valerie Kaler. Glad to have you along for today's musical adventures and discoveries. Composer and saxophonist Stephen Banks grew up in the African-American Baptist Church. His grandfather was a pastor, and Banks regularly attended services with his mother and three sisters. He felt like his family was surrounded and held by their church community through the good and the bad times. It was in that environment where he learned about the transformative power of music. Once he learned how to play tenor saxophone, he'd play hymns during services. And in 2020, he wrote a piece for tenor saxophone inspired by music from the African American church. Banks asked each of his sisters and his mother for their favorite sacred song or spiritual. He created expanded arrangements of their favorite songs and connected them with elements from a song called Total Praise that's sung by church choirs during many services. Let's hear this piece celebrating family and the church from the perspective of Stephen Banks. He is playing the tenor saxophone in this performance alongside pianist Peja Mujijevic. This is Come As You Are.

Come As You Are by composer and saxophonist Stephen Banks. Music written in 2020, inspired by the community and the songs he grew up with in the African American Baptist Church. Each movement is based on a favorite sacred song or spiritual of his mother and sisters. My Lord, what a morning, wade in the water, his eye is on the sparrow, and finally, I still have joy. Stephen Banks titled the suite Come As You Are. He played tenor saxophone alongside pianist Peja Muzhievich in concert in Charleston, South Carolina, part of the Spoleto Festival USA. Our broadcast of that performance made possible by Bank of America, the ETV Endowment of South Carolina, and the John Covington and Robert Lukey Fund for the Performing Arts. In a moment, a composer commits to a daily workout in the music room.

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0: Some people have the capacity to be creative at any hour of the day or night, whenever the inspiration happens to hit. And then there are those who thrive on having a schedule. Almost every morning, composer Mark Olivieri says he sits down and begins composing at 8 a.m., takes a break at noon, like clockwork, goes back to work from 1 to 5. He says those regular blocks of time allow him to capture the ideas he has and move on before he starts to second-guess himself. As for the musical ideas themselves, well, those often come to Olivieri while he's riding his bicycle. Let's hear a piece that benefited from Olivieri's planned-out writing schedule, 7 minutes of music for piano and string quartet. This is the world premiere from a concert at the Geneva Music Festival in Geneva, New York. It's called Artifacts of a Valiant Past by Mark Olivieri.

Music that entwines joy and struggle. A piece called Artifacts of a Valiant Past by composer Mark Olivieri. He was commissioned to write that for the Geneva Music Festival, and that's where we heard the world premiere. Clara Lyon and Jeffrey Hurd played violins, Jimmy Thompson was the violist, Hannah Collins played cello, and Anna Petrova played the piano. A performance at the annual Geneva Music Festival in Geneva, New York. If you'd like to examine Artifacts of a Valiant Past again, good news. All our shows are archived for 30 days after broadcast and available to stream on the PT page at Your Classical. In a moment, a reminder to take a moment to touch grass. 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

We'll wrap up the hour in nature with a suite by William Grant Still. It's called Wood Notes and was inspired by the beauty of the American South and by the writing of poet J. Mitchell Pilcher. Each movement bears the title of a Pilcher poem and

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0: Wood Notes by William Grant Still. And that final movement is called Whippoorwill's Shoes. That's an old southern name for a flower, also called pitcher plant, fever cup, frog's breeches. Poet J. Mitchell Pilcher imagined the whippoorwill bird at dusk singing in a little valley while the pixies dance among the flowers and look for the bird's lost shoes. We heard the National Orchestral Institute Philharmonic there, talented young musicians in their late teens, early 20s, flying without a conductor. They do work with world-class conductors during the month-long institute and festival held annually in College Park, Maryland. But part of the training for these aspiring orchestral musicians is to learn how to lead themselves. Such a valuable lesson for collaborative music making. Splendid performance of William Grant Still's Wood Notes with the National Orchestral Institute Philharmonic. You know, most of the music we broadcast here on PT is from concert recordings, highlights from recent performances across the country, around the world. I love that. We get to hear the immediacy of today's classical music scene and that palpable electricity between the performers and the audience. That's really the origin of the name of this program, Performance Today. 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
0: Johannes Brahms met Robert and Clara Schumann when he was about 20 years old. They told him to point his great talents in the general direction of the orchestra, specifically a symphony. But Brahms, like many a composer, was living in the shadow of Beethoven and put himself through a vigorous and lengthy training period before he felt ready to present his first symphony to the public. That public would have quite a wait. Brahms was 43 years old before anyone heard this. From APM, American Public Media, this is Performance Today. I'm Valerie Kaler. Brahms Symphony No. 1 on the way from a concert in Charlotte, North Carolina. Symphonic Brahms ahead. Right now it's Brahms for 5. Clarinetist Anthony McGill and his friends in the Pacifica String Quartet playing the third movement from the Clarinet Quintet by Johannes Brahms.

I will never get tired of hearing that piece, Brahms' Clarinet Quintet. We heard the third movement with clarinetist Anthony McGill and the Pacifica Quartet. More from Brahms ahead this hour. From APM, American Public Media, this is Performance Today, taking you to concerts around the world. I'm Valerie Kaler. We're about to hear from a concert featuring pianist Isita Kane-Mason. She's the oldest of seven siblings who grew up in England, and all seven of these brothers and sisters are terrific musicians. Isita says she has fond memories of growing up with what was sort of a happy domestic chaos at their house almost every evening. All seven kids would come home from school, have an early dinner, and then all seven siblings would head into separate rooms and practice for a few hours. Every night, basically from late afternoon until bedtime, the house was full of the sounds of music practice. Looking back on that, she gets a big smile on her face. She just beams when she talks about it. Let's hear from a concert she gave in the UGA Performing Arts Center on the campus of the University of Georgia in Athens. Isita Kane-Mason playing a piece that might as well be describing her own family, Scenes from Childhood by Robert Schumann.

0: Scenes from Childhood by Robert Schumann. British pianist Issa Takane Mason gave that concert during a U.S. tour, a concert at the UGA Performing Arts Center. That is on the campus of the University of Georgia in Athens. Issa Takane Mason, the eldest of seven Connie Mason kids, she has released 8 albums, some solo, some with orchestra, and some with her siblings, a family that loves to make music together. In a moment, beta testing a young conductor-to-be. 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
1: 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Schnabel was the first person ever to record all 32 sonatas. And that's what we're going to be doing all week long, listening to Schnabel play Beethoven. 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
0: Conductor Kwame Ryan remembers being a boy growing up on the island of Trinidad. His family got a Betamax machine around 1980 when he was 10 years old. He loved renting movies from the video shop, but his favorite Betamax was one he recorded from a television broadcast. A concert featuring the New York Philharmonic, Zubin Mehta conducting, Itzhak Perlman playing the violin, and Leontine Price singing. 10-year-old Kwame Ryan had already decided he was going to be a conductor, but watching that video made him believe he could do anything he set his mind to. The New York Philharmonic, with a soloist in a wheelchair, a great African-American singer, and a conductor from India. This young, aspiring black conductor wore the tape out and dreamed of his future. Now, 40-plus years later, Kwame Ryan says he's had the intense satisfaction of living the life his young self dreamt of. Recently, he conducted the Metropolitan Opera for the first time, and now he's in his second season as the music director of the Charlotte Symphony Orchestra in North Carolina. Let's drop in on a concert Kwame Ryan led in Charlotte with his orchestral family. They're playing the final movement of the Symphony No. 1 by Johannes Brahms.

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The finale of the Symphony No. 1 by Johannes Brahms. Conductor Kwame Ryan led the Charlotte Symphony Orchestra in concert at their home base, the Belk Theater, in the Blumenthal Performing Arts Center in the heart of downtown Charlotte, North Carolina. Kwame Ryan is having an excellent year so far. He's in his second season as music director of the Charlotte Symphony, had his Metropolitan Opera debut right at the start of the year, leading Porgy and Bess in New York City, and he can now add Grammy winner to his biography. He got the award for Best Opera Recording for his work on Jake Heggie's Intelligence, recorded with the Houston Grand Opera. Kwame Ryan said, "When you see people go up to accept awards and they seem like their minds have been blown, there's a reason for that. Adrenaline is a very powerful thing when it overcomes you like that." Conductor and Grammy winner Kwame Ryan. In a moment.

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The Star-Spangled Banner became our national anthem in 1931, but the words and music came together in 1814. So our anthem celebrated its 200th birthday in 2014. To mark the anniversary, the Sphinx Organization asked composer Jesse Montgomery to write a musical tribute. Montgomery was excited to share her perspective as an African-American citizen and artist. She told New Music USA, quote, "We should celebrate, but also take note of struggles that have occurred in order for all of us to be in this land of the free." So she asked herself, what does an American anthem for the 21st century sound like? Her answer includes references to the Star-Spangled Banner woven together with civil rights songs, the Puerto Rican anthem, a Cuban song, and This Land Is Your Land. This is Banner by Jesse Montgomery.

0: a piece called Banner, in which Jesse Montgomery wove strains of the Star-Spangled Banner in and around other anthems from a variety of American cultures and subcultures for her Rhapsody on the National Anthem. We heard it played by the orchestra called A Far Cry in concert in Rockport, Massachusetts. That event presented by our friends at the Rockport Chamber Music Festival. Glad to share that recent concert highlight on the radio and online. 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